0: 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Your Bible warns of the times of the Gentiles. You were living during this dangerous period. Learn how world events prove this is now the times of the Gentiles. Next on The Key of David with Gerald Fleury.
1: Greetings, everyone. Do you and I really realize how terribly dangerous this world is? When you look at Russia and China, they are now nuclear superpowers and are literally going about conquering smaller countries and areas or islands or whatever it is, and the world can really do nothing about it. And the only real obstacle standing in their way, it would seem, is the United States of America. But can you imagine what it would be like if there was no U.S. there to stand up to them? Britain and America and France and Germany all together recently condemned Russia for using chemical weapons to poison a secret agent that had turned against them. And, well, it included him and his daughter. And they're both in the hospital, very sick. And that incident is almost identical to one that happened a few years ago. And that secret agent that turned against Russia, well, he is dead now because of that chemical poisoning. Peter Schweizer has written a book which is really quite a bombshell, and he believes, this is his view, and he believes that U.S. politicians are softening their view of China because they have made business deals with themselves and their extended families to the tune of making millions of dollars just to soften their views of China and what it's really doing in the South China Sea and other areas. Now, the name of the book is Secret Empires, but China is accused of seeking out influential politicians and then making certain business deals with them and their extended family so they can make millions of dollars, but they have to soften their view of China. They can't have strong views against them, or they wouldn't make all those millions of dollars. Now, that is the accusation. That's his accusation, and he has a lot of facts to support that. But it's his view. If you look at today at China and how they control that South China Sea and a sea gate that goes through that area, they are able to almost totally control the flow of trade through that sea gate in that area, which amounts to about, I think it's about $5 trillion annually flowing through that area, which means China could absolutely wreck the economies of a lot of countries just by controlling that area. Now, what does it all mean? What do you think all this means? What is it all about? Well, surely, if we stop and think about

about this with China doing all that and making all these deals and paying all that money. What is their goal? What is their ambition? Surely we must see a strong motivation there to, take over the world, to conquer the world, and some of the Chinese leaders will even tell you that. So, add to that that China is allied with Russia, also a nuclear superpower. What does it mean if some of our politicians soften down the criticism of either one of those nations? I mean, surely that has to be an abominable thing to do, because look what their goal is and what their ambition is. If that is true, it's something that is really a terrible, terrible accusation against somebody in our own nation, some of its leaders. But instead of softening the view, when we see what's going on in Russia and China, we ought to be so horrified, we'll do anything to help raise the alarm and let the world see what is coming. This is a horrifying problem. And yet most people don't see it. You know why? Well, a big part of the reason is because, quite a lot of people have softened their views. And they ought to intensify them and raise the alarm to the very peak of their ability. But surely the superpowers of this size would be mentioned in your Bible. Surely they would be involved in biblical prophecy. And they are. And you can prove that, and we'll give you all kinds of information today to prove it to you. Notice Luke 21, verses 20 and 22. Verse 20 says, "And when you shall see Jerusalem compassed with armies, then know that the desolation thereof is near." Then verse 22, "For these be the days of vengeance, that all things which are written may be fulfilled." All of them are going to be fulfilled. That is referring to this end time. And all these prophecies are going to be fulfilled. It's right here today in this end time. And all of the major prophecies of the Bible, at least 90% of them, are for this end time. And Jesus Christ himself made these statements. Now, if he made these statements when he was on earth, how important is that if we really believe our Bibles? Well, we're in the outer edges of that storm right now. That's what you see going on with Russia and China and Iran and even in Germany and Europe. Though that is still sort of like under the cloak of the European Union, which is really of itself somewhat deceptive. Verse 24, "And they shall fall by the edge of the sword, and shall be led away captive into all the nations, and Jerusalem shall be trodden down of the Gentiles, until the times of the Gentiles be fulfilled." Now, who are the Gentiles? Well, they're the non-Israelites. There anciently was 12 tribes of Israel. Today there are 12 nations of Israel, but the focus in Bible prophecy is on three of those nations of Israel, the two birthright nations and the scepter nation, or America and Britain. They actually have the name of Israel on them. Our book on the United States and Britain in prophecy makes that very clear. But also, the warning is to Judah, or the nation called Israel today, mistakenly, because it's only one tribe of Israel. Judah, that's the biblical name for those people. But I want to show you what hope there is in this prophecy in spite of all the bad news. I want to show you that there is tremendous hope. What is the main goal of China? What are they trying to achieve? Xi Jinping just announced that he was a lifetime dictator now, although he didn't call himself a dictator, but that's what

what he is, and he has massive amounts of nuclear weapons. And he is allied with Russia, and who also has all kinds of nuclear weapons, and one missile that they call the Satan missile that would destroy an entire state like Texas. Just one. What kind of a problem are we looking at here? Is it a time to soften our views, or is it a time to raise the alarm and see, well, what can we do to solve this? And God gives us a solution if we'll just listen to him. But that doesn't look very much like people are going to do it right now at all. But the times of the Gentiles are spreading like wildfire. And it's really a very simple solution that God gives us if we would only apply it. Notice verse 26 of Luke 21. Men's hearts failing them for fear and for looking after those things which are coming on the earth, for the powers of heaven shall be shaken. See, now the very next verse, notice. And then shall they see the Son of Man coming in a cloud with a power and great glory. Well, how about that? I mean, that's the best news you could possibly hear. These people are coming head to head with Jesus Christ and don't even know it. I want to read to you something, a report I got about my booklet on the prophesied Prince of Russia. We've offered that recently, but if you don't have it, you really do need this because it gives you information that is astounding. Let me read to you what the report said that was given to me. I thought you may be interested to see that a Russian media project called INOSMI has translated your entire booklet, The Prophesied Prince of Russia, into the Russian language and published it on their popular website. They have a popular website. From what I can tell, the translation is a professional and highly accurate one of the entire booklet and all of the relevant scriptures. And it says, you can see on the attached cover page that 40,142 Russian speakers, over 40,000 Russian speakers, not just individuals, but speakers that go out and speak to others. Over 40,000 of them. And so far, we've received 152 comments from those people who've received that message. Now, those are pretty impressive numbers. And that would certainly add up to be easily over 100,000 people receiving that message about the Prince of Russia, Vladimir Putin, and what this all means and what the Bible says about it. So please order the booklet, and all of our literature is free, of course. Iran is an even more aggressive superpower. That is, well, it's about to be a superpower anyhow with nuclear bombs. They're about to get it, and they're taking over more nations even than Russia and China in the Middle East. That's where they're taking their nations and conquering them. And, well, now the promise they have made to the Jewish people is that they're going to wipe them off the map. Prime Minister Benjamin Netanyahu was recently interviewed on a television program by Mark Levin, and he asked him, well, what are your three main problems today? And he said, Iran, Iran, and Iran. Now, that shows you how dangerous they are in the Middle East. And yet, many of our people believe the real problem over in the Middle East is the Jewish nation, which is really, really untrue, I believe. And I can prove that to you. But I'll tell you, I disagree with the Prime Minister about that being his three biggest problems. I'll tell you what his biggest problem is, and the leaders of America and Britain, their biggest problems is as well, and that is their relationship with God.
God could

take care of that problem so easily. And he gives us examples in the Bible that shows us how he would do that. No nation is a threat to the Jewish state or the Jewish country or America or Britain if they would just understand that God would protect them if they would let him. I recently gave you an example of God protecting Jerusalem. King Sennacherib led ancient Assyria, was coming to Jerusalem. I mean, that was a superpower of the day, and they were about to destroy Jerusalem. But King Hezekiah, sent his messengers to Isaiah the prophet, and he also cried out to God with all his being for God's protection. And in one night, God sent an angel to destroy 185,000 soldiers, and not a weapon was used on either side. And you know something Paul the Apostle says in Romans 15 and verse 4, 1 Corinthians 10 and verse 11, that we ought to learn from these examples. After all, these are examples in the Jews' own Bible and the Bible of most Christians. Now, that's not a fantasy. You see, that just shows the people who think it's a fantasy, just shows how far we are from God. God will protect Israel, he says, if they will obey him and be an example to the world and show the world how they ought to be conducting themselves and how God would bless them. And God has really blessed America and Britain and the Jewish nation. But have they forgotten God? They need to examine that most of all. Hezekiah is a marvelous example for all of us. When you see what God says about these Gentile powers that come on the scene, you can see the four world-ruling empires, all Gentiles, mentioned in Daniel. He calls them beasts. Beast! Now, if you want to try to reason with a beast, it isn't going to get you what you want. They don't reason with you. They just plot and scheme against you when they become these beast powers. We're talking about world dictators in many cases. And that power goes to their head as it would to almost anybody's, I would think. China just a few years ago gave mobile missile launchers to North Korea. That's where they got those mobile missile launchers. And that, of course, was so that they could launch missiles with nuclear warheads and hit America. Is China our friend? Can we negotiate with them? And can we even really relate and get along with dictators of nuclear powers? Nobody can really get along with them unless they submit to them, it seems. Well, we need to think about that because we have a catastrophe building in this world, and it's all about raging wild beasts who are leading nations. That's what your Bible says. Those are not my words, those are God's words. Notice Revelation 10 and verse 11. And he said unto me, you must prophesy again before many peoples and nations and tongues and kings. Now God promised that he would get a message out there to this world about in all these nations and to all the kings and the different languages and so on. He said he would get that message out there. And we have a booklet. I have written it on Prophesy Again. And you need to get a copy of that. There is a little remnant to get the message out to this world before the times of the Gentiles are fulfilled and just before the second coming of Jesus Christ. Notice verse 1 of chapter 11. And there was given me a reed like unto a rod, and the angel stood, saying, rise and measure the temple of God and the altar and them that worship therein.

0: So here you see actually a big split in God's own church. In God's own, among God's own people, you see that happening. 95% of them turned away from God, but there was still, and there still is, a 5% remnant, or the little flock that is going to prophesy again and do what God said and warn Israel about the times of the Gentiles. And they are upon us, and we're living in them right now. The Gentiles are rising in power in outside Israel and even inside Israel. If you understand who the nations of Israel are in Bible prophecy, especially three of them. And our literature will explain all of that to you. The Prophesy Again booklet especially will give you a lot of that truth. Now, verse 2. But the court which is without the temple leave out, and measure it not, for it is given unto the Gentiles, and the holy city shall they tread underfoot 42 months. Well, how about that? The times of the Gentiles. This is going to continue for 3.5 years if we don't repent. That's quite a long time, but it's still, that last year is going to be the day of the Lord, which is concluded by the second coming of Jesus Christ. And there's going to be a bloody war, and there's going to be the biggest defeat these armies or any other armies have ever suffered, because Jesus Christ is going to speak to them in the only language they understand, warfare. And the blood will be flowing up to the horses' bridles throughout that valley of Jehoshaphat, to give you an idea of the destruction that's coming on this world and the nuclear power and what it's going to do and what the power of God is going to do, far more powerful than nuclear bombs. But isn't this amazing that all of this is prophesied to be fulfilled in this very end time? Notice the good news here. We don't want to overlook that. And the seventh angel sounded. Mind you, this is same chapter 11, Revelation 11, and it's tied to the times of the Gentiles. And notice what happens here, right at the conclusion of that, or after the times of the Gentiles have been fulfilled, which is the day of the Lord, that last year of that 3.5 years. Notice what it says. Notice this great and wonderful news, the best news you could possibly ever hear. Verse 15, and the seventh angel sounded, and there were great voices in heaven saying, the kingdoms of this world are become the kingdoms of our Lord and of his Christ, and he shall reign forever and ever. Well, how about that? Christ is going to reign forever and ever, and all of these great, powerful dictators that are rising up on the scene are going to face Jesus Christ. And there's a lot going on in Europe, and another superpower is about to burst on the world scene, led by Germany. The Germans are going to be stirring the pot and actually starting World War III, as they started World War I and World War II, and incidentally, those ancient Assyrians, well, we have proven time and time again that the modern day Germans are those Assyrians. That you're about to see right before your eyes, this Holy Roman Empire that's rising up in Europe, and now Germany, well, they're hiding behind the cloak of the European Union, but Germany dominates Europe financially and many other ways right now. And they're building a military that's out of this world. I guess it's the second exporter of armaments in this world, I believe. Can you imagine that? Germany doing that, who was just totally defeated in World War II. So we have another power rising on the world scene, along with Russia and China and Iran. Now comes the Holy Roman Empire. All of them are Gentiles. The Gentiles are rising. Israel, the nations of Israel are going down if they don't cry out to God like Hezekiah did. They're going to suffer a tremendous defeat if they don't do that. Look, we think we can somehow solve these problems. If we just have a good diplomatic force, we can negotiate and we can solve these problems. And God thunders to us that you cannot deal with those people through diplomacy. It's like dealing with a wild beast, dangerous beast. And if you try to negotiate with them, well, they're just going to take advantage of you. But we need to listen, as Daniel says, to his servants, the prophets. And he says, if you will do this and you will help him get this work accomplished, if you look in Daniel 12, verses 1 through 4, that we will shine like the stars forever and ever. What a wonderful reward that is. Until next week, this is Gerald Flurry. Goodbye, friends.
1: Bribes, assassinations, nuclear weapons development. Nations like China, Russia, and Iran have become increasingly aggressive in recent years. They will stop at nothing to achieve their common goal of dominating the world. Request our free reprint article, The Times of the Gentiles, to learn what your Bible has to say about this alarming trend. As Gentile powers rapidly push toward global takeover, the Western world sleeps. America, Britain, and the Jewish nation in particular have proven unwilling to confront these formidable enemies. Consumed by crippling internal division, social unrest, debt, moral decline, terrorism, lawlessness, and other sins, they have failed to check the advances of China, Russia, Iran, North Korea, and a German-led European Union. Gentile nations are swarming like sharks in bloody water, yet the modern descendants of ancient Israel haven't even noticed. The same is true of God's church. 95% of God's people abandoned the church after Herbert W. Armstrong died in 1986. They stopped watching and praying that world events would fulfill God's will. They stopped warning the world about the times of the Gentiles. They fell asleep at the most urgent time in human history. As punishment, God has removed his protection from them. They will be at the mercy of Gentile armies, armies that have no mercy. You will also receive a copy of Gerald Flurry's free booklet, Prophesy Again. The world today is more chaotic and deadly than ever before. It's during this nuclear age that God gives his church a vital mission, to prophesy again. Mr. Armstrong did this job in a general way. 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
1: Greetings, everyone. You have your own private, personal problems, and so do I. And there is something that I'd like to tell you today in the realm of good news, and that is we have a lot of worries and fears and troubles that we don't need to carry, that we should not be carrying, but life is simply filled with all kinds of problems and battles and enemies or what appear to be enemies, and of course we have to battle ourselves. And that's not always easy. But these troubles and these enemies and temptations and the like, God says you can free yourself from them. You can have freedom from them. Jesus Christ is pictured in this world often as a dead Christ hanging on a cross, but he is a living Savior that came here to deliver us from problems and even has the mission to fight your battles, to perform miracles for you, to win those battles. And he'll fight them for you. Just think about why is it that we fight our own battles when we have a living Savior with all kinds of power wanting to fight those battles for us? He really does live.

And he really does have all that power. And he says he makes it available to us so that we can know and understand what true freedom is all about. And be free from those worries and troubles and temptations and the like. Why is it that we have this problem? Well, it's really for two reasons. Either we don't fully know

Claude Debussy's piano piece Clair de Lune, or In the Light of the Moon, can certainly evoke images of a peaceful, moonlit evening. The phrase came from a poem by the famous French poet Paul Verlaine, specifically a phrase that reads, "The still moonlight, sad and beautiful, sets the birds softly dreaming in the trees."

Though the piano piece inspired by this poem has become enormously popular, the poem itself was set to music by at least two famous composers, Debussy being one of them. The other exquisite setting I'm referring to was by the French composer Gabriel Fauré. Here is tenor Ian Bostridge with pianist Julius Drake performing Fauré's setting of Clair de Lune.

That was Gabriel Fauré's Clair de Lune, performed by tenor Ian Bostridge. The text itself references the light of the moon, and the music suitably matches the nocturnal nature of this text. Again, we are exploring music for night, or nocturnally inspired compositions on today's Music for Life. This was a common inspiration among composers of French Impressionism. Moving later into the 20th century, I want to play you one more nocturne. This is a movement from Aaron Copland's 1942 ballet, Rodeo. Now, some use the Spanish pronunciation, the language from which this word originated, when pronouncing the title of this work, Rodeo. But I prefer the English rendering of it, which is what I believe Copland also favored, Rodeo. At any rate, this is the chorale nocturne.

movement, which features mainly the oboe and bassoon, and is intended to represent the contemplations of a lovesick cowgirl. It offers a clear break from the more upbeat nature of the rest of the ballet. In this recording, Eric Kunzel conducts the Cincinnati Pops Orchestra.

That was Chorale Nocturne, a piece that depicts a lonely cowgirl's musings in the darkness of night from Aaron Copland's ballet, Rodeo. That was Eric Kunzel conducting the Cincinnati Pops Orchestra. Before we get into our final musical example today, let's have a brief classroom corner segment where we explore different methods and curricula for introducing young people to music. We've seen how a lot of music has been inspired by the night, and how music is often performed at night, but it poses the question, what is the best time of day for practicing music? Well, Jeff Colvin, in his book Talent is Overrated, recounts a study conducted in the late 1990s that might help us determine the answer. The study was performed on students of the Music Academy of West Berlin. Professors of the academy were asked to select students to represent three different categories: those who were exceptional and had potential to become world-class solo performers, those who were very

skilled, but not quite to the standard of the first group, and those who weren't as good that would most likely go into teaching. And the idea that our music educators aren't the exceptional musicians is a little scary to me, but anyway. One of the interesting finds of the study was that the first two groups, the more exceptional ones, practiced mostly in the later part of the morning or early in the afternoon. However, the students in the third group had a tendency to practice in the late afternoon, which was when they were generally more tired. It is also interesting to note that the two higher performing groups slept more at night and also took afternoon naps. Though it may not be feasible to practice late morning or early afternoon, nor is an afternoon nap always practical either, the idea of choosing a time of day when the student is most fresh and rested might be the difference between mediocrity and getting the most return on your investment. This has been Classroom Corner. You are listening to Music for Life. I'm Ryan Malone. This is KPCG. Today we have been exploring compositions written specifically to depict elements of evening or nighttime in an episode I've titled Music for Night. On this episode, we have seen that nighttime is not just a popular time of day for music to be performed. The elements of night, darkness, moonlight, stars, dreams, sleep, insomnia, have also inspired composers throughout music history. Finally, it's time for our dessert, where we hear an example from the popular or folk tradition to end the program. It may not be a huge shock in a show about music for night that I would play this popular song from Phantom of the Opera by Andrew Lloyd Webber. This is the famous song sung by the title character who has come to relish the darkness afforded by the night, partially due to his facial disfigurement. Certainly there is a lot of beauty in the night, as composers have captured throughout history and as we have explored today. And Andrew Lloyd Webber captures that beauty wonderfully in the music he set to Charles Hart's lyrics. Here it is from the original cast recording, sung by Michael Crawford, The Music of the Night.

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From the Herbert W. Armstrong College campus, I'm Ryan Malone. Thanks for joining me.

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4: 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And he said unto me, you must prophesy again.
1: The Trumpet Daily Program begins right now.
5: A manhunt is underway here in Berlin after a van was driven into a crowd at the annual Pride Parade. Germany's interior minister says it was an act of Islamist terror. One person has died and another 16 were injured in the latest of a series of similar vehicular attacks over the past decade. Beyond the search for the suspect, many are asking how this could happen again.
6: The morning after the deadly van ramming attack on Berlin's Pride Parade. Police are combing the city's Tiergarten Park, not far from where the vehicle used in the attack was discarded after it crashed into a tree. Authorities have launched a manhunt for a suspect, Abdul B. They say he may be armed and dangerous and are warning the public to avoid direct contact. Investigators identified Abdul B. as a suspect just hours after the attack.
7: Based on the investigators' initial findings, we have already identified a suspected perpetrator. Measures are already underway against the suspect, who has not yet been arrested. However, this individual is known to the police. He is known to us as someone associated with the Islamist circles in Berlin, and our search for him is continuing with full intensity.
6: It happened around 10 p.m. local time. The closing party of Pride Week, known as Christopher Street Day, was in full swing. The parade of some 600,000 revelers and 80 trucks had made its way through downtown Berlin and arrived at Tiergarten Park near the Brandenburg Gate. That's when a white van drove through the park, ramming through the crowd. This is the 10th deadly vehicle ramming incident in Germany since 2016. Attackers have targeted Christmas markets, pedestrian zones, and street events.
8: Everything you see around you shows that this was a terrorist attack. An Islamist terrorist attack, we must assume.
9: And some of us, my friends, know not only what we see when we're over there, but we know also what is prophesied. And we know what is prophesied to rise up in Europe. And we know which is the one and the only nation in Europe that is capable of dominating, and which is the economic and the industrial heart of all Europe, without which there could be no stability and strength. A human body cannot live without its heart. And the economic and the military body that is to rise up and to restore the Roman Empire, the thing that we least suspect here in the United States, it cannot rise up without its heart. And its heart is in Germany.
10: We have now had 3 days of relative calm after that 13-day stretch where we saw those night-by-night attacks, and it does come even after the president was threatening this major escalation in Iran. Both the vice president, J.D. Vance, and General Dan Kane, the chairman of the Joint Chiefs of Staff, raised concerns about escalation, and that Kane, in particular, has warned about the potential for dwindling stockpiles of U.S. munitions, including air defense interceptors. Now, the administration strongly denies that that is an issue. What Mike Walls, the American ambassador to the United Nations, said yesterday is that, quote, the military has everything it needs to conduct this campaign as effectively as it needs to be.
11: But you acknowledge
12: I want to be clear.
11: I want to be crystal clear. The U.S. military, and I've verified this every which way, has everything that it needs to conduct this campaign as effectively as it needs to be. And I have to tell you, the people that are leaking this nonsense deserve to be in jail.
13: A French journalist said that she asked President Trump whether he was considering

0: resuming full-scale war. And I want to share how he replied. Quote, if we don't get 100% of what we want, absolutely. Getting 100%, I'm gonna be generous with this, seems like a really, really, really far reach right now. Are they not setting themselves up to fail by saying things like that?
1: The pattern that we've seen here over the last weeks and months now with President Trump and his negotiators is this kind of back and forth of saying that they are going to go all out in terms of war and military pressure. And, you know, that can dial up for a few days. In recent weeks, of course, we've seen, in fact, a resumption of active hostilities and then dialing back and, you know, sort of using this rhetoric of military pressure to try to achieve some breakthroughs at the negotiating table. So far, that hasn't been working.
2: Oil prices fell more than 6% at one stage on Monday. The relief came after the US and Iran paused strikes over the weekend following 2 weeks of attacks. The latest move raised hopes of a diplomatic solution to de-escalate the conflict and allow shipping to resume in the key Strait of Hormuz. The US-Iran conflict has lowered oil shipments through the Strait of Hormuz. It has lately spilled over to the Red Sea and hit exports from the world's top exporter Saudi Arabia via the Bab el-Mandeb Strait to Asia. The latest development sent Brent to $100 per barrel. The US ambassador to the United Nations, Mike Waltz, gave an update to US media over the weekend on Iran. He said President Trump had decided to pause US attacks to allow more time for diplomacy. However, ship traffic through the Bab el-Mandeb Strait fell on Sunday. That after Yemeni Houthis attacked Saudi oil installations along the Red Sea coast.
3: All right, so tensions escalating in the Middle East. How many times have I read that out loud? After Houthi forces attacked Saudi oil facilities over the weekend, President Trump has paused U.S. strikes as his administration gives diplomacy more time. And he gives credit to the Oman for trying to broker some type of end to the logjam at the Strait of Hormuz. But since we have stopped attacking over the last 3 days, there's been no attack on merchant ships through the strait. So this is the added front. The Houthis been on the sideline. In 2025, they've been on the sideline. Now, since this war started, they've been on the sideline. They've been urged to move forward. And guess what? There are cargo planes from Iran landing in Yemen, in the Houthi-controlled areas, along with the Iranian commanders telling them essentially how to shut down a strait in 100 words or less. You shut this down, it's going to really disrupt prices. That's why it's like $90 a barrel, and now that's dropped 5% when we got up this morning. Why? Because so far, we have not gone back to fighting.
4: The Russians and the People's Republic of China are busily rearming Iran, and we're busily destroying things as they continue to get them. CENTCOM reports that we have about 20% left of the target list that we have not yet struck from the initial target package of Urgent Fury. So we're have more targets to strike. But to your point earlier, it's encouraging to see the Gulf allies beginning to get involved in this. Iran has tried to widen the front of this war, and I think it's going to come back and hurt them as many of their proxies are going to get damaged and destroyed and hopefully decimated.
3: Vladimir Putin lying to the president, saying he's not helping, and Vladimir Zelensky is going to show that Russians are exactly helping the Iranians. So he, I'm sure, is going to continue to lose credibility with the president of the United States.
5: The pot is boiling over, just as Jeremiah prophesied in Jeremiah chapter 1, a seething pot, it says in that prophecy. And of course, it's referring primarily to the heart of Europe, which Mr. Armstrong addressed there in that cold open, the clip in the middle, where he said, we know what is prophesied. Where would we be without the sure word of Bible prophecy? Well, we'd just be dwelling in a world that's about to explode, and no one thinks it's going to happen. But your Bible tells us that it will happen. You're listening to Stephen Fleury, and this is the Trumpet Daily. We appreciate you joining us on today's show. It's Monday, so usually there's a lot of news to get to. In fact, I think I've got enough here for about three programs. I probably should just give the news gatherers a couple days off and go with a three-part series because I didn't know where to start. I didn't know how to weave it all together. That's why I pray for help, because we need to focus on what God thinks is most important.

important. This Fauci story, just outrageous. The revelations coming from his diary. This narcissist who, on the one hand, in the same entry in some cases, he talk about how many people are dying because of COVID. This was back in 2020. And at the same time, bragging about himself. So much vanity. And of course, you know, just even from his public statements, that time he said he was science, so he can't be questioned. This was a man who was running the world, basically, in 2020 and part of 2021. What did Miranda Devine say? Fauci emerges from the diary entries as a frivolous narcissist, possibly corrupt, and a really bad speller. It's just unbelievable that people just, they had unlimited trust in that man. And look at the damage he caused. He wasn't the only one. But you know all about the cover-ups and the lies and then the push to get the vaccine and all of the follow-up jabs and then people dying because of that. And COVID. COVID was man-made. The vaccine was man-made. There you go. How many deaths were brought on by man-made causes and then covered up and lied about? Yeah, only 2,000 people died today. I was on Dancing with the Stars. It's really incredible. This whole world is boiling. The pot is boiling in Germany, for sure. But the whole world, as you saw in the cold open there. And why aren't you hearing more people of religion sounding the alarm? They won't do it. They love this world just like Fauci loves this world. The whole world is deceived. We were on, this was the Life and Teachings program. It was on a religious network. I won't say who it is, but we've had limited success with religious networks over the years. Because if you don't bring the mainstream Christianity message to those platforms, they'll kick you off. They'll censor you. They'll blot you out. I played the clip before, that preacher in Southern California that called Herbert Armstrong a heretic and said that they were basically casting demons out of Pasadena, where Mr. Armstrong's headquarters was situated, once they got in there with their revival and so on. Here he's been dead for 40 years, and of course his work continues. We're still distributing his message, his literature. But there are a lot of very religious people that had it in and still have it in for Herbert Armstrong. So the station manager contacts our rep here at our offices and says we can't play your program anymore. And David Vigil asked him, well, could you at least tell us why, what the problem was? This was the station manager's response. Primarily the concerns were over the clear association with Herbert Armstrong, which was mentioned in every broadcast. They didn't like that, I guess. He promoted non-Trinitarian theology and also the belief that the Anglo-Saxons descended from the lost tribes of Israel. You see what they disagree with in particular? If it doesn't conform with Trinitarian teaching, and the lost 10 tribes, because once you identify, that's the master key to understanding Bible prophecy, you see? And Mr. Armstrong said there in that cold open, we know what is prophesied, and we know what's prophesied to rise up in Europe. It's not just our identity. It's the identity of modern Babylon as well, the Assyrians of old. Where are they today? This complaint says, these viewers were well-spoken partners
who were, these are the critics,

0: that got us kicked off this network, who were voicing their serious concern for broadcasting this program with the close ties to Herbert Armstrong. So you've got to disconnect from Herbert Armstrong. You've got to disconnect from a third of the Bible that tells you the pot is boiling. It tells you exactly where this is all leading. Here, Iran is opening up another front in the war against America and Israel. And what is President Trump doing as of this weekend after saying you can't work with these people? They're deranged. They're lunatics. Well, this weekend, he hits the pause button. No more strikes. The critics come out and say, well, is that because the munition supply is low? Of course not. Anybody that would say that should be put in jail. But we are going to try to give diplomacy another chance. Diplomacy, even as they're widening the front in this war? I guess so. I guess so. So the war over information and messaging, narratives, that continues as well. But just look at what we can see. All these terrorist attacks in Germany. And then Germany, by the way, they're getting pressure from inside and outside. And they're about to open up a few fronts, even in the Middle East. Your Bible says so. Where would we be without Bible prophecy? We know, as Mr. Armstrong said, we know what is prophesied. We know it's only a matter of time before America just disappears from the Middle Eastern region. We know it's just a matter of time before the alliance between America and Israel just completely unravels. We know it's only a matter of time before Germany enters the region. A boiling pot and all of this pressure, internally, externally, on Germany. Modern-day Assyria. All of this instability in the world. Notice what Mr. Armstrong said. This too is from his Old World Tomorrow program, clip 8.
1: Gradually and now faster and faster, a new power is being developed from underneath the surface, a new world power, which the public now least suspects, which the world does not yet see, doesn't realize, doesn't dream is coming, but it is developing just as prophesied in Europe, a resurrected Roman Empire that will combine some 350 millions of population, a power so mighty that our Western peoples will stand aghast when it flashes suddenly into full being. Yes, your Bible says that the world will be startled.
0: Notice how often those clips refer to prophecy. But a lot of Christian denominations don't like prophecy. So they ignore that third of the Bible. You teach about the lost 10 tribes, and we don't like it. The identity of our nations, that's everything. That's like the master key to unlocking our understanding of the Bible. Certainly the third that is prophecy. Jeremiah 1 and verse 13, the word of the Lord came unto me the second time, saying, what do you see? And verse 14 says, and I said, I see a seething pot, and the face thereof is toward the north. And then the Lord said unto me, out of the north an evil shall break forth upon all the inhabitants of the land. That's coming right out of the heart of Europe. A lot of evil is just going to spill over the inhabitants of the land all over the world. That's what your Bible prophesies, as one of our news gatherers said this morning. You know, quite often when we talk about the immoral sins and evil in this world, we do put a pretty strong focus on the Israelite nations. Ephraim, Manasseh, Judah, celebrating LGBTQ, celebrating upside-down families for a full month of the year. And we should put the focus on those Israelite nations because God meant for our nations to be an example

0: But obviously the evil, the sins of this world, they're not limited to Israelite nations. Here's a case where evil is going to flow out from Babylon, from Assyria, from the north, as it says here. If you look at the verse in Revelation 18 that says, come out of her, come out of Babylon. That's just a carry on from chapter 17, where you can, I can read you verse 5 of Revelation 17. And upon her forehead was a name written, mystery, Babylon the Great, the mother of harlots and the abominations of the earth. So many abominations. All this harlotry, this union between church and state, this woman straddling the beast. Europe obviously comes under the influence of this great false church, but that doesn't mean it's, you know, morally upright. That doesn't mean it's conservative. There's a lot of filth and evil in Europe, in Germany, just as there is in Israelite nations. Now, God has praise for all of these different tribes, and he's going to use the strengths of our peoples, the strengths of the Assyrians in the world tomorrow, and channel them in the right direction. And we'll be overcoming our weaknesses and living in accordance with God's laws. All nations. Once God's kingdom is set up and established on this earth, that is prophesied. We know what is prophesied. But how many denominations in the world today just don't even want to get into prophecy? They carry on as if the United States, the single greatest nation in the history of the world, they carry on in their religion as if, well, we're not even mentioned. It's all just little Israel in the Middle East. That's it. Prophecy's out the window. Don't get into the lost 10 tribes. Don't get into the United States and Britain in prophecy. Well, actually, 6 million households did receive that book. A lot of people did get into that book. And that's the message this world needs today. He says in the U.S. and Britain, it's not just the Israelite nations who are identified, but the Assyrian people as well. Germany. Notice what William Manchester wrote in The Last Lion. This was his series, or I think he wrote two volumes about Churchill and that World War II era. It says, Churchill was warning of Germany's yearning for revenge, but the casual visitor to Berlin that fall of 1932 would have seen few signs of it. Berlin was, in fact, conspicuous for its lack of any virtue whatsoever. It had become the new Babylon. This was 1932. And you think, well, how could a people just caught up in so many sins and corruption and evil and filth at the same time get caught up in the spirit of revenge and then eventually bring Adolf Hitler to power? He had a lot of support in his nation, even when he was murdering Jews. That is a lot of evil coming out of the heart of Germany. The sins of this world, they are ubiquitous, aren't they? They're everywhere. They're everywhere. And God wants us to focus in on our sins. But as far as his work goes, he wants us to sound the alarm. Sound the alarm. Tell my people about their sins. That's what we need most, because that's the only way that we can even remotely start going in the direction of repentance. We've got to see what we need to repent of. We've got to see what we need to change. And Manasseh needs to see it, and so do the Assyrians. So do the Ephraimites. So do the people of Judah. a lack of any virtue whatsoever. That's Berlin almost 100 years ago. Assyria leading the way with filth, corruption, revenge. That's the spirit of human nature. And we have human nature today, and it's worse. It's actually worse. And now we're living in the push-button age where you can blow up, entire cities, nations, even. Here's the talk about America and its munitions supply dwindling. And then we talk about how everything in Iran's been obliterated. But they're being resupplied from China and Russia. As fast as they're blowing, everything's blowing up. Here comes the new weapons. Here comes the new missiles. So much so that Iran's making shipments to the Houthis in Yemen. And now you've got both of those choke points, both of those straits, all of those problems. But let's hit pause and give diplomacy another chance. Is this the recipe for a stable, peaceful, law-abiding world? Far from it. This is the devil's world. In The Gathering Storm, this was Churchill writing, Adolf Hitler had at last arrived, but he was not alone. He had called from the depths of defeat, the dark and savage furies latent in the most numerous, most serviceable, ruthless, contradictory, and ill-starred race in Europe. He had conjured up the fearful idol of an all-devouring Moloch, of which he was the priest and incarnation. It's not within my scope to describe the inconceivable brutality and villainy by which this apparatus of hatred and tyranny had been fashioned and was now to be preferred. It's necessary for the purpose of this account only to present to the reader the new and fearful fact which had broken upon the still unwitting world, Germany under Hitler, and Germany arming for war. It's easy to look at these attacks and all of the mass immigration coming into Germany and just think, you know what? It's just really weak. You know what they need over there is MAGA. They need a good conservative leader that's going to crack down on border security and deport some of these people coming in that are ramming people with vehicles. You look at that in Ephraim and you do see sickness and disease on display. But you see the same thing in Germany. And to look at that filth and say, well, they're never going to ever have a problem again with revenge. What are they building this war machine for? It's coming upon us suddenly. It's not surprising when you see Germany with its long history of embracing Sodom and Gomorrah. They were doing it in Berlin in 1932. And then what happened 7-8 years later? It got worse. It got much worse. This is from another piece from a website called Goethe. The last 100 queer years in Germany. They love them some Sodom and Gomorrah, just like we do. The whole world does. It would be easy with the car rammings to think, you know what? Islam, radical Islam is a problem. It is a problem. It certainly is. The appetite that human civilization has for filth and disobedience, lawlessness, revenge, it's all over. It's everywhere. Everyone coming to Berlin to party nowadays has at least heard of the Bargain Club. Back in the 1920s, the El Dorado was the place to be in Berlin, a glitzy wonderland of sexual liberty in which revelers danced their defiance on the binary gender order, word spread fast and soon got abroad. Tourists were especially curious about the cabaret artists in drag. Then again, many members of the scene rebuked the El Dorado and other queer bars for serving up the artist to the curious crowd of straight thrill seekers. It goes on and on. So much filth. Come out of her, my people, and don't partake of her sins. Come out of Babylon. After more than 100 years on the law books, paragraph 175 was finally repealed in 1994. Many queer and camp styles reached their apogee in the 1990s. Under the influence of gender studies over in the U.S., the decade also saw the spread of academic research into queer issues and theories. You know, Mr. Armstrong, he wrote a lot about German rationalism and its influence on Western education, its influence on American education. The late Alan Bloom wrote the same thing in Closing of the American Mind. The German connection. There's a lot of wicked and sinful influence to go around. And it's coming out of the heart of Babylon. And it's coming out of Israelite nations. This is why God said to Israel of old, come out and just be separate. Separate yourself from these pagan influences. Israel never did do that. This is from Deutsche Welle. Well, it just gives you the details of this latest attack in Germany. This is an attack on our society, said Friedrich Merz. He called it a heinous crime and then said the people struck were near a closing party of the Christopher Street Day Parade, which celebrates LGBTQ. Well, this is going to get a little bit more attention now from Western media outlets, more than the attacks during Christmas time or something of that nature, because now you're attacking LGBTQ. And so it's especially heinous. It's an attack, he said, on our society. That's the German chancellor. It would have been easy in 1932 to say, no, listen, we're just partying. We're never going to receive someone like Adolf Hitler. Well, Hitler was already in place and ready to move. We know what is prophesied. Did you hear in the cold open, the German police said, yeah, we knew all about this guy. He's on the run now, but we know who he is. We know he was trouble. Look at what we do to ourselves. The beast is about to awaken, though, in the case of Assyria. In the case of Israelite nations, we are fast asleep. We have no idea what's coming regarding this attack in Germany. Listen to GB News, clip 5.
1: Probably start with what happened on Saturday at the Berlin Pride, the what seems to be an Islamist attack.
2: Stop saying that, because it is an Islamist
1: attack. Yeah, no, you're right.
2: I mean,
1: yeah.
2: It seems to be, and everyone goes, oh, we've got to tiptoe around it, we do know the full facts. Yeah. I mean, you know, this chap tried to join ISIS. I think it's fairly safe to say that he was an Islamist and he wanted death on the West, so I think we're okay to say that. And the fact that this story isn't on any of the British page ones, I find really strange. Mm. It's inside some of them, but it's very strange that it's not on the page one. Because, I mean, this happened in Germany, it happened in Berlin. Okay, I get that, but this could happen here.
3: Yeah, this is the West.
2: It really could. I mean, this wasn't a pride event. This wasn't because it was Germany. This is because there are a group of people out there who simply hate us and hate the West. Mm. And they want to hurt us.
1: Yeah.
2: And we are letting them hurt us. I mean, this bloke just didn't slip through a net, did he? The door was open for him. Mm. I mean, they let him roam the streets. He was come out of youth custody, 21 years old. He tried to join ISIS, for God's sakes. Mm. And he was allowed to hire a van in his own name. despite posting threats online, posing with guns, he was allowed to do this. And now we have people throwing up their hands in horror and saying, oh, we've got to be careful how we talk about this. We can't be seen to be Islamophobic. And we've had commentators in this country saying this is the fault of right-wing rhetoric, their version of right-wing rhetoric, whatever that actually is. And no, it's not. This is the fault of radical Islam who want to kill us.
0: A lot of commentators, they can do really well identifying the radical Islamist threat.